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0: It says he used a cover of Voodoo Child, so yeah, probably the Stevie Ray.
1: Well done. We have Chris Marler coming up in about 7 minutes from now, a little Marler Monday. We've got weekend winners coming up as well.
2: We hadn't even discussed the World Cup at all. We got the...
0: Who cares? USA's out. Mexico's out.
1: I mean, I care a lot, but I feel you. Yep, most people probably don't, but I do.
2: It's still fun watches.
0: Messi killed my parlay.
1: Mm. Oh, yeah. That's why you're mad.
3: How many teams left?
1: You're in the semifinals there, ball.
3: Four.
1: You are.
2: Early
1: you've got tomorrow, you've got Spain and France. And then on Wednesday, you've got England, Argentina. God, man, Norway.
0: Evil versus evil.
1: I thought Norway was going to do it. When they scored the goal to go 2-1, then it was disallowed. I'm like, oh, yeah.
2: I feel like we're disallowing too many goals this World Cup. Is that normal?
0: Yeah, why is it disallowed?
2: Go back and call a penalty?
1: It was they went back in VAR, and they said Holland pushed off on a defender.
0: Ooh.
2: And seen a lot of pushing and shoving.
1: Yeah.
2: VAR, winning or losing?
1: Losing. I don't like it.
2: It's not even close.
1: I don't like it.
2: Just so I get, like, refs miss stuff.
1: Human element out of it.
2: Get more refs in a game. Have three people running around the field.
1: Or at least two.
2: Like, get more people. If you can't see everything, which one person cannot see everything, and I get you got the people on the side, but, like, get more eyes on it. And so you don't have to, like, miss all these calls and have to go back.
1: Yeah. I'm definitely going for Argentina in this. Mm-hmm. Yeah, I can't see. I can't deal with England if they win another World Cup. Can't do it, won't do it. Marla coming back.
4: Off the bench.
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Well, last week, we broke the story over at LouisianaSports.net that the Tiger Athletic Foundation sent a notice, an email, to the top 40 donors at LSU, athletic donors, inviting them to a meeting at the governor's mansion. So it'll be two meetings, one August 3rd, the next August the 5th, to hear from LSU System President Dr. Wade Roos what their plan is for the

people in the room to pass the hat and raise money. That's not clearly not what this is. And I don't believe it's a bait and switch based on what I've been able to find out. The other part that I thought was fascinating was the line that reads, it's, quote, to get a first look at an alternative revenue-generating opportunity for LSU Athletics that is first of its kind nationally and could quite possibly change the future of college sports in America. I think a lot of people have assumed that this is private equity. Well, if this is a straight private equity deal, that ain't a first of its kind nationally. The Big 12's done a private equity deal. The Big 10 has entertained private equity. Michigan State has signed a private equity deal. Utah has signed a private equity deal. Like, if this is just taking money from a PE firm and in exchange giving a percentage of LSU Athletics revenues to that firm in perpetuity or for however long, like, that's not a first of its kind. So what is it? I'm not exactly 100% sure. There's some things that I do know. A lot of people have asked, well, why is the governor involved? Like, why are they doing this at the governor's mansion? I think it's important to note, number one, that the LSU system is still state-run. Although LSU Athletics does not accept state funds, it is self-sustaining. It is still a state, part of the LSU system, which is state-run. The president of LSU was suggested by the governor, and the members of the Board of Supervisors are appointed by the governor. So naturally, this is something wherein the governor is going to have a say and a hand in a field. And by the way, governors, and it don't matter if you're left, right, RD, red, blue, governors on both sides have been involved in LSU athletics literally for decades. Going back to Huey Long, and then, y'all, in 2009, the Ole Miss Clockett game, there was, you may not remember this, but there was a fight going on where Bobby Jindal was trying to prevent more cuts to higher education in the state. And there was a lot of boosters that wanted to fire Les Miles after that game. They wanted to fire his behind, like, leave him at the airport. And Bobby Jindal intervened because it would have been a terrible look to pay the football coach all this money, not to coach, while you're going hat in hand to the legislature saying, please don't cut higher education. So, and then there's John Bell Edwards, who was, he used to wear the LSU football practice jersey, go throw the ball around at the indoor. Like, governors being involved is nothing new on either side of the aisle. So I don't care about that in any way. What I think is fascinating is Dr. Wade Roos's influence here. And I have had the opportunity to meet and speak with and get to know a little bit Dr. Roos since he was hired. I would say probably on 10 different occasions he and I have had occasion to speak, sometimes just briefly at a baseball game, a hello, at the Our Lady of the Lake Big Bash. We visited there. We have been at lunch together where we got to visit for an extended period of time. So I can't say that, like, Dr. Roos and I are best friends and we know each other. I can't, that would be disingenuous. But I have spent enough time in social settings and different opportunities with Dr. Roos at the Will Wade introductory press conference, to have a good sense of the man. And I've said this on every platform I've ever been on when I've been asked about Dr. Roos and about this. My biggest overarching takeaway of Dr. Roos is that there are a lot of people who are going to listen to him and they're going to underestimate him because he sounds like he's from Cutoff. And he's from Cutoff, by the way. And if you underestimate him because he's from Cutoff, that is a huge mistake. That is a colossal mistake. Because he is brilliant. And remember, if you don't know this, his background is in finance. Not only did he work for private equity firms, he spent so many years battling the Fed that ultimately the Federal Reserve of Chicago hired him. So he

0: been both worked both in PE and for the Fed. High level understanding of finance and economics and money. It's one of the reasons that, take athletics aside, that I'm very bullish on him getting the LSU system in line and in order, because he understands how to run it like a business. Anyway, I wanted to play this for you. I think I've referenced this in the past, but I would highly recommend, if you're interested in learning more about Dr. Ruse. He did a long form interview on the Alligator Shoes podcast with Michael Hackett. I've referenced it several times. Fascinating. Just sit down conversations with innovators, movers, shakers, business people around the area. Anyway, YouTube podcast, you'll find it. It's Alligator Shoes is the name of the podcast. And Dr. Ruse sat down for almost an hour with Michael Hackett. And I watched the Vegas trip I was on a few weeks ago. When I went to go see No Doubt, I watched this on the plane. Anyway, you get a great sense of who Dr. Ruse is if you go watch that podcast, which I would recommend you do if you're interested. But this was Dr. Ruse explaining from his perspective why it is important and why he gets so involved in athletics.
1: When you look at the enterprise that the president is over, once we get UNO into the system, it's about $3.8 billion. Athletics is about $250 million, but it's the loudest $250 million to support everybody's seats. But it's a very small portion of the total expenditures of the LSU system. But why is it so important? For exactly what I just said. It's the loudest $250 million of the portfolio. And it truly drives the brand. I keep saying over and over that, hey, why do we need to win a national championship in Tiger Stadium? Because everywhere you go in an LSU shirt on, people will say, go Tigers. And what does that do? That allows us to attract a young lady from New Jersey who loves college football or knows about LSU, comes here, has a life-changing higher educational experience, goes to med school, marries a Boudreaux, and stays.
0: He gives a very long form explanation in the interview if you want to check it out. But the point that he's making is not you want to be good in football just because he's an academician who cares way too much about the athletic side. It's he understands to expose the LSU brand, to increase applications, to increase enrollment, to become a top 50 research institution. The biggest megaphone to tell that story is to be great in sports, which is why they want to invest in sports, which is why he's going down this path. Because ultimately, what you and I want, sitting here from a sports angle, is for our team to win. That's what we want. So overwhelmingly, I think, and I might be wrong on this, but I think overwhelmingly, whatever Dr. Ruse is going to say at that meeting, I don't think Paul from Port Allen and Nick from Norco really care. I don't. I think the only thing that the majority of us care about is, okay, will it help LSU win? Now, to be very clear, a straight private equity deal, a lot of you push back on that, and I don't blame you. Like, there are risks with private equity. Because private equity isn't just going to be silent money. They're not going to give LSU... You look at what some of these deals are, $250 million, whatever it is. And just, oh, here you go. Here's your money. Go spend it how you want. They're going to want involvement. They're going to want to streamline processes, maybe to use an AI to cut out jobs, to be more efficient, to help the bottom line. I mean, there are risks. But again, I don't think this is a straight private equity deal. In fact, I know it's not a straight private equity deal. But how this... thing, whatever they're doing, I would assume they're going to take capital in some way, and how it's structured is going to be really interesting, because if he pulls off what he's saying and what Matt Borman says in that interview, in that email, a first of its kind revenue opportunity that could change college sports forever. Well, if he pulls that off, then LSU's on the front end, the front line of a transformative part of college athletics. Because remember, again, I've heard a lot of people say, oh, well, just increase revenue share. Well, it's not that simple. You're robbing Peter to pay Paul. You have to generate new revenue. Athletic departments, by and large, break even or lose money. It's not a revenue problem. It's a spending problem. So can you find a way to cut $20 million in spending even if you cut a handful of sports, you're not going to cut $20 million in spending. And you, if you could just find $20 million in new revenue, if it was that easy, you'd have already done it. So, yes, you need to be more responsible with your spending. And yes, you have to find new revenue opportunities like jersey patches, field logos, all those sorts of things. But you need perpetual recurring revenue to make up that gap which is only going to continue to grow. And so you're seeing a lot of conferences and schools find creative solutions. LSU just happens to have, in this moment in time, as its system president, the guy who's a brilliant finance mind. So we'll find out on August the 3rd. I'm sure roughly 30 seconds after that meeting adjourns, everything will leak, if not before then, what exactly this is. But I will tell you, from my perspective, you got the right guy in the chair leading the charge. Can he pull it off? How will it be received? What exactly will it say? We'll find out in short order. 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
3: I'm meteorologist Jay Grimes. Severe rainstorms can really damage your roof, and an ignored leak can be serious. Premier South Roofing can stop your drip before it drains your wallet. 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

0: 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Welcome aboard. 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I'm Matt.
1: You're a loser, Matt!
0: Shut up, kid! Paul O'Neill.
2: They're chanting Paul O'Neill's name.
0: You, sir. And Mr. Toby Tomplay.

0: sit up there. They were not on the field for summer practice.
1: It's so good. So they weren't on the field, but they were watching from the stoop. Okay.
0: Oh, and you were getting yelled at from the stoop. But technically, there was no coaches on the field.
1: That is so good. Richard Dixon is with us, former LSU tight end, former number 18. By the way, do y'all have, I know Hester said forever that y'all had the 18 group text and all. Do y'all have any input on what 18, how that's going to go this year?
0: Man, not really. That kind of went away with, I felt like Wardron when he gave it to Kalavon Chase on. That was the last time we really didn't have an input in the guy. When it first got started, you know, Jack Marucci and Greg Stringfellow and Matt Malk and Hester, we started texting, and you know, we Jack would tell us who they thought it should be, and then we kind of gave our input on it. Now we just kind of wait around like everybody else and get excited to see who's gonna get it.
1: Do you have a preference?
0: I mean, my favorite guy on this team is Whit Weeks. I just love his energy, his personality, the way he motivates the guys on the field. I get really excited watching him play. It would be an honor for me to watch him wear number 18.
1: Yeah. Richard Dixon's with us, former number 18, former LSU tight end. Speaking of tight ends, obviously, Tre'Davious Green is just a gigantic storyline. I mean, I guess literally and figuratively, he's a gigantic storyline. but it's so interesting, Rich, because we haven't seen this, like, explosion of production from Tre'Davious. What do you think is realistic for him this year in this offense?
0: I think this could be a really big year for him. You know, he's on that leadership role. Your first year, you know, he's learning how to block. I went and watched Tre'Davious in high school, and he was split out wide receiver every play.
1: Yeah.
0: So he had a lot of learning to do. What I see from him early on, he was eager to block. Like, he would try. He knew that he hadn't worked it a lot. But I think that this year, with what Kiffin's going to do and what he's done with his, you know, taller, leaner tight ends that he's had in the past, he's going to be a big part of the offense.
1: Yeah. Did you get to see a lot of spring? Did you go out there any?
0: I went to a few times out there, and it was, to me, it was crazy how fast things were and the amount of people that were out there, and you had two fields running. I mean, it was very efficient.
1: Yeah. It was one of the things they said they could basically get like three times the reps in the same amount of.
0: Yeah, it got hard just to decide what I wanted to watch. I'm like, well, I want to watch these guys, but these guys are going over here. I mean, you were just walking around catching glimpses of everybody.
1: Try charting all of it.
0: No, to
1: put a practice report, I know. No, but I wanted to ask about Tre'Davious because we saw him a lot in spring, Rich, where we saw him attached. We saw him in a two-point stance, kind of like as an H-back. We saw him in the slot, and we saw him split wide. How, like, easy, difficult? Make that make sense for, like, what the challenge that is to try to effectively play four different positions.
0: Well, it's, to me, the part about it is you learn the offense and then you can be interchangeable. I know what the Y does, the Z does, the X does. And once you understand the full scope of the offense, not just your position, it becomes easier because you can break it down. You know what everybody's doing on each play called anyway. But where it's awesome for the offensive coordinator and an offensive staff is now that you can have a Tre'Davious in there who can be an H-back, who can go wide out, go four wide, or be attached in the tight end. You're not really giving away your formation or personnel. You can get to everything.
1: A couple more minutes here with former LSU tight end Richard Dixon. You're going to be back this year with Handy, right, on game day?
0: Yeah.
1: Awesome.
0: I was almost, my wife is about tired of me doing it, and she almost had me agreed to not do it, and then we hired Lane Kiffin, and I was like, I'm doing it.
1: I'll do one more year. We'll do one more year. So as they kind of get toward camp, which will be cranking up here in about two or three weeks. For you, what is your biggest camp storyline questions?
0: Camaraderie. Like, this, we're in a new age of football, and it's something that's hard to get used to with having so many new people. You know, and I'm used to, from the style of plugging in 5 to 10 new guys that might contribute. Now you got 60 new guys that, you know, and 30 of them might be starting somewhere or another. So I think it's just getting the guys in there, making sure, I think a strong summer, like we talked about when we first started, will be very evident in the first couple weeks of camp.
1: And what about position group? I'm going to press you. On the field, what are you interested in watching?
0: So I want to see the offensive line. It's been a long time since we could put together a dang run game, and it's been frustrating. And, you know, we've had guys drafted, but we still didn't ever run the ball very efficiently. I want to see how these guys work and the new group, the new way they coach, and see how aggressive it gets.
1: Yeah. They're almost here, man. You ever pay attention to SEC Media Days?
0: I do. I listen to y'all when y'all go. I mean, I'm in the truck a lot during the day, and I listen to everything y'all say, and it's always pretty interesting just to see.